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1: For a season ago, both terrific campaigns for these two teams. For Ole Miss, they were two steps away from a national title, having fallen in the semis. We talked to ESPN college football reporter Eli Lederman on the expectations for this year.
2: Yeah, well, I think if you look at simply just the Heisman Trophy campaigns for Trinidad Chambliss and Kewon Lacy, Times Square this year, Ole Miss recognizes that this is a pretty unique moment, and they're making the most of it in terms of the marketing push, but I think extends to what they expect on the field. And they did a really good job on retaining guys. The talented Ole Miss roster, and we saw Pete Golding show us a bit of what he can do in the playoff last year, taking over in quite a spot. I think the question is, can they make up for everything that is gone? Because when you talk about those two Heisman candidates, a lot of their season could come down to how well did they replace a wide receiver, where five of the top seven pass catchers from a year ago are gone, and how are they looking at the tackle spots, where they bring back three starters on the offensive line, but they have two newcomers there, and that is where you're going to be asking some questions going into tonight, and those will probably be the things that dictate just what the ceiling is.
1: Jeff Brohm, three straight 9-plus win seasons. He's establishing a winning culture at Louisville. Can they take it a step further this season?
2: I think that's the question, because I think we all know that Louisville, and certainly under Jeff Brohm, they've been competitive, they're capable of playing at a really high level, and they've sort of played a role in the ACC race the last few years, but they've seemed to find a way each year to lose that game they shouldn't have lost, and that is why they were not in that race. So I think the question this year is the consistency going to be there? Can they get another quarterback rolling with Lincoln Kindholz coming from Ohio State? And certainly all eyes are on Isaac Brown, who, when he is on the field, is among the best running backs in the entire country. And it's just that question of, is he going to stay healthy and can they get the most out of him? Because if so, certainly we saw over the weekend, the ACC does not look, outside of Miami, firmly strong top to bottom. This could be a Louisville team that takes advantage of that and is in the mix at the end of the year.
1: Hey, Louisville down just four at the break. Notre Dame in South Bend has gone to the half up 13-10 as well, as they lead Wisconsin. Coming up next in the Home Depot Halftime Report, we'll take a look at the first half from Nashville. 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
10: Your daughter just had her first breakup. 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
11: How could he do this to you? And for Sheila, she has split ends.
10: B, console her.
11: Oh, sweetie. This is going to happen a lot. Four, maybe five more times before you get married.
10: C, take charge.
11: Got to get this all straightened out. Give a little talking to man, mano a mano. Hey, Steve. It's now a good time? No? Okay, no problem. Bye.
10: Or D, help her find a new boy.

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1: From 48 yards for Lucas Carnero. Last year, a hero in the postseason, and here can win it for Ole Miss. Tied at 38 with Louisville. From the left hash, kicking left to right. The holder is Oscar Bird, the punter. He's down on the knees. Snap and holder good. Kick is on the way. End over end, and that is good. Ball game over. Ole Miss wins it 41-38 over Louisville here in Nashville. And a thriller right down to the very last second.
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2: 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That game was absolutely bananas. It was a thriller. It was all of that. As, of course, Ole Miss gets the victory 41-38 over Louisville. 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With Justin Tinsley, Donald Ware with you here. Justin, what a banana. First of all, man, how you doing on this evening?
3: I'm still coming down off the high of that game, in particular, right? That second half. D, there were 63 combined points scored in that second half. And I'm going to be saying this throughout the show. There were a lot of blowouts this weekend in college football. I think we're all happy that college football is back. But we deserve the insanity that we just watched in that second half with Louisville and Ole Miss. That was the game of the week thus far. And that's the type of energy, that's the type of insanity, and that's the reason why I love college football.
2: I mean, let's look at some of these numbers. Trinidad Chambliss, the quarterback for Ole Miss, 21 of 36, 336 yards, 3 touchdowns. He threw a pick. He also fumbled. And it's interesting because, to your point, in the first half, I mean, we were talking about a 10-6 first half. So it wasn't a whole lot going on in the game, certainly in the first half. And I'm going to concur with you because we're definitely going to get into this. And I'd be remiss if I didn't look at the other side in Lincoln Keyholes, the quarterback for Louisville, 18 of 29, 307 yards, 2 touchdowns. He also had 69 yards rushing and a touchdown. This kid's making his first start, Justin, in 4 years. All of the talk that we heard starting on Thursday, well, really earlier than that, with NFL players returning to college football, the potential of that, LSU in the mix of all that. For all of that that we heard, Justin Tinsley, this game tonight with Ole Miss getting that thrilling victory 41-38 sort of wiped, at least for me, wiped all of that out.
3: Yeah, and you mentioned it. In that first half, you can tell there were a lot of nerves on both sides. I remember at the beginning of the game, it felt like Ole Miss was snapping the ball too high on every other snap. Trinidad James was fumbling the ball, throwing a pick. And, you know, Louisville's offense couldn't move at all. But I think once the players settled into the game, once they got a feel for the game, we saw a completely different pretty much DNA for the game in the second half. And yeah, to your point, during that second half, I was not thinking about NFL players returning to college. Yes, that is going to be a discussion probably pretty much throughout the season and even moving forward, given what the ultimate result may be. But that second half was fun. It wasn't really a lot of defense play. I'm sure the defensive coordinators were pulling their hair out, but you and me and everybody else on set right now, man, we were having the time of our lives watching that game. And, you know, Ole Miss had to win this game. They got LSU in 2 weeks. I wanted to see them undefeated when Lane Kiffin comes back to town. So the storylines are really starting to set themselves up, and they're already writing themselves.
2: You look at Deuce Alexander. A great game. He had 5 receptions, 159 yards, 2 touchdowns. Both of his touchdowns were for 62 yards. I mean, you could not have more of a thrilling game. As a matter of fact, the victory by Ole Miss means the SEC moves to 16-0 on the weekend. He's Justin Tinsley. I'm Donald Ware. Of course, game night here on ESPN Radio, and we're just getting started. Coming up next, you know, we got to hear from the head coach of Ole Miss, Pete Golding. 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
7: 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We've already detailed LSU Clemson. Certainly last night's thriller in Nashville, Tennessee between Ole Miss and Louisville. But at the same time, I don't want to say that there are teams that I am already worried about after just one game sample size.
8: But you want to say it.
7: In college football. There are players who I am concerned about after a one game sample size. And so we're going to entitle this one, The Panic Meter. Who are we hitting the panic meter about after just 1 week's time in college football in 2026? I'm going to begin in Tuscaloosa with Ryan Coleman Williams. Since his breakout performance, his freshman campaign back in 2024 against Georgia, Ryan Coleman Williams has had one 100-yard game prior to this past Saturday. More on that here in just a second. Seven total touchdowns and 19 drops. This is a player who many of us thought was about to light the college football world on fire. He certainly bounced back after two early drops on Saturday against Eastern Carolina. But in the same vein, I don't know if he is ever going to once again be in that upper echelon of pass-catching receivers a la Jeremiah Smith and Malachi Toney, who are currently pushing quarterbacks in terms of early Heisman odds.
8: I agree with you. The Ryan Williams drop, and I use that word on purpose, has been weird. When he came into college football, the world was going to be his oyster. He was going to dominate, and he has, like, he's not bad, but he's just.
7: I mean,
8: just,
7: he ended up finishing with 5 catches for 130.
8: Right, like it's
7: so,
8: not yeah, right.
7: And, but that's his second 100-yard game since 2024.
8: Yeah, but it's not like he's bad at the sport of football. It's just that we were set. He's going to be the next great wide receiver, and he's. Doesn't look like the next great wide receiver. All right, I'll go next. I'll give you, I'm not doing players. I'm going to do teams.
7: Okay.
8: I'm going to go to sort of your old stomping grounds, I think.
7: Where we
8: Rutgers.
7: At? Oh, yeah.
8: Grew
7: so
8: up in
7: most
8: New Jersey,
7: definitely. Most right? definitely is.
8: Greg Schiano, now 18 years there. I was shocked to realize he hadn't won 100 games yet because he's had a couple of decent seasons. To lose to UMass earlier last week when you were, what, 29.5-point favorites. You were paying UMass $1.55 million to lose to you, and UMass beat you. There's got to be some worry there. There has to be a sense of, why can't Rutgers get the players in to help you win? Why can't Greg Schiano, who has had, you know, a modicum of success on all levels of football, not figure it out now at Rutgers? I don't know if it's a getting with the times thing. I don't know what it is, but there has to be, like, if you were a Rutgers fan and if you are in the Northeast following college football, you have to be, if the panic button is like right here, let's say it's right there.
7: Yeah.
8: And your hand goes here and you go like, I'm about to. Like, you're really close to pressing it.
7: Is he your pick for what coach will be fired before Halloween?
8: Ooh, so I don't talk about people getting fired. I've made it a point in my career to not call for people getting fired. I try not to do that. I understand that people have lives,
7: hot
8: families.
7: Hot seat.
8: I think that his seat would have to be very warm.
7: Okay.
8: Yes, very, very warm.
7: Well, because
8: I would have to look into the financial stuff of it. Again, like we talked about Dabo Swinney, I know the big buyout there. I don't know what the Rutgers buyout would be for Schiano. So there's obviously, you know, that kind of gymnastics to jump through. I would say it's warm.
7: I do know this. What was Rutgers football without Greg Schiano?
8: Nothing.
7: And something is better than nothing, even if that something is having a fireworks show after a disappointing loss to UMass, who went 0-12 last year. Let's keep it moving. Our panic meter here on Unsportsmanlike on ESPN Radio after week one of the college football season. This isn't necessarily a team, because I was very impressed with another one of my Heisman preseason darlings in Josh Hoover, the TCU transfer, now Kurt Cignetti's quarterback out in Bloomington, Indiana. I was very impressed by their offense. 52-16 Indiana, the defending national champions, get the dub over North Texas. But the rushing defense for Indiana, who people forget with Stephen Daly, this is a Hoosiers team that also took to court to ensure that their fifth-year defensive players could return for a fifth year of college eligibility. And granted, him, it was an interesting situation because of the injury. I'm not going to go down that road. Instead, I want to focus on this. Last year, Indiana led college football in rushing defense. They allowed an average of 77.2 yards on the ground per game. Against North Texas in the opener, Kurt Cignetti's defense allowed 152 rushing yards.
8: Mm.
7: And they only rushed for .134.
8: Didn't you just spend a week hosting this show or co-hosting the show with Courtney Cronin?
7: Yeah, I did.
8: Do you really want her to angrily about
7: Courtney,
8: her Indiana Hoosiers?
7: Courtney would tell you the same thing. Kurt Cignetti expects better. Kurt Cignetti was very vocal post-game about this, too. Like, he expects
8: more. She is Mrs. Hoosier.
7: I know she is, but I told her I love Josh Hoover. I love the Indiana offense, and Kurt Cignetti would be
8: bloody
7: the first one to tell you.
8: And everything.
7: Is that not a Heisman moment? If he makes it to New York, that's going to be up on a poster.
8: That, or if they go back to back, that was, and I love how he even downplayed it after the game. It's like, it looked worse than it was. It wasn't that bad, but the blood just pouring.
7: I mean, his helmet was ripped around.
8: It got ripped around, nose bloody. I'm not worried about Indiana. Again, I think they have a tough schedule. The Big Ten's tough. You know, I don't think they're going undefeated again. I'm not really worried. I believe in Cignetti. I believe in what he can do. I will tell you one team that I might be a little bit worried about. I'll go to another team. Michigan. I don't so sometimes a win like that galvanizes you and you realize hey, we took them for granted. Now we're going to roll. I just didn't think Michigan looked very good. They didn't look very balanced. There was nothing special about that Wolverine team. So, you know, Kyle Whittingham's a good coach.
7: Yep.
8: And I think that he will get a lot out of them. But again, the Big Ten is tough. Michigan has a lot of difficult games this year. If you're going to struggle against a team like Western Michigan, what are you going to do when you play some of the upper echelon teams? Michigan would be a team. I'm not pressing a panic button, but if there's a panic meter and if we're going 1 to 10, I'm at least at a 4. And, you know, if they struggle next week, I might move to a 5 or a 6. That's where I would be for Michigan.
7: If the same team that showed up to the Big House shows up to the Big House at high noon this upcoming Saturday to face John Mateer in Oklahoma, that panic meter is going to be way higher.
8: John Mateer is yoked up, too. Did you see the pictures of him in the offseason?
7: I mean, he was yoked up last year. We just forgot about it because we were so worried about his hand.
8: Yo, but he... All right, so
7: Arbuckle. Arbuckle and him are getting after it.
8: You know they posted that picture on purpose, all shredded up. Like, look what John Mateer looks like. I mean, he's built like a Greek god now. I mean, come on now. That was
7: impressive. He also went from he was at Western Kentucky. He was at a group of six school. He gets in one of the best weight rooms, one of the best strength and conditioning programs in the country in Norman, Oklahoma. And look at that. Who would have thought? Resources, adapting, having the ability to bring in talent and then develop that talent, but also be able to compensate.
8: Well, what did they say? Well.
7: Dabo, I hope you're listening.
8: The worst thing about diet and fitness is that when you do it, you realize it actually works. And you're like, oh, okay, I guess, yeah, let's do it.
7: George Kittle once said, first Iowa reference of the program, by the way, George Kittle once said that he met with Pat Angerer, now the color commentator, and of course, a legendary Iowa Hawkeye, prior to his breakout redshirt junior season back in 2015. And he said to Pat, he was like, hey, you know, your first few years, you really didn't like do anything all too much. Like, what changed? Why did you have this breakout campaign? And then you got drafted to the NFL. And Pat said, well, I stopped fighting people. I stopped drinking. And I stopped being an a-hole.
8: Mm.
7: And George said, well, I don't fight anybody and I don't think I'm an a-hole. So I just got to stop drinking. Okay. I can take care of my body and amazing things will follow. Who would have thunk? He's Keith Arizari. I'm Mia O'Brien. Coming up next, we span the wide world of the NFL because kickoff is officially a little over 48 hours away. 2026 season going to get started out in the Pacific Northwest. Dan Graziano joins us to bring us the very latest from the Seahawks and the Patriots and a whole lot more here on Unsportsmanlike on ESPN Radio, ESPN 2, Sirius XM Channel 80, and the ESPN app.
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16: I'm Kirk Darling. The Indiana Hoosiers began their national title defense with a 52-16 win over North Texas on Saturday. Wide receiver Charlie Becker caught four passes. Two of them were for touchdowns. He talks about the chemistry he has with quarterback Josh Hoover.
17: You know, it's a lot of hard work that me and Josh put in building that connection. Just kind of we saw press and knew that that was the look we were looking for, and connection worked.
16: Over in Europe, Team USA women's basketball was given a challenge by Italy in group play of the Women's World Cup. The U.S. won 55-52. Indiana Fever players Aaliyah Boston and Caitlin Clark combined for 7 points. The NTT IndyCar Series season is done. Scott McLaughlin was able to win the season finale at Laguna Seca. I'm Kirk Darling for 93.5 and 107.5 The Fan.
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2: 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When I say that, I mean this. garages, basements, patios, porches, sidewalks, not just residential, workplace as well. We got a new sidewalk, new front porch at our home about 3 years ago, and thrilled with the results. 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
7: 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Let's bring in the aforementioned Graz, because we are officially 48 hours and change away, Graz, from game one of the 2026 NFL season. We made it. Actual football will be played this week. But will we see the Patriots and the Seahawks at full strength Wednesday night at Lumen Field? What's the very latest?
25: Well, you're asking about Trevion Henderson, probably the Patriots running back. He hasn't been practicing the last couple of weeks. Doesn't sound good for him. He wasn't out there at practice yesterday, and today should be their last practice before that game. So if you don't see him on the field today, you can probably rule him out. It seems unlikely that he'll play, but it's always possible he jumps back into practice here at the last minute. But that's the key injury concern, I think, going into this game for both of these teams. The Patriots will be light at running back with Ramon.

0: But that's just one man's opinion. That's just, it was a fumble. That's fine.
1: That is a great argument, though. The fact that they, you know what I mean?
0: But they were going to play at a stadium that Drew Bledsoe built the next year. That's what people forget about Gillette. Brady had the most success, comical levels of success in that stadium. But Drew Bledsoe built that stadium. He's Harry Lyles Jr. I'm Randy Scott. We got more of your calls. 888-SAY-ESPN, 888-729-3776. The best, or rather, biggest blown calls or worst calls of all time in sports. We'll also talk more about LSU's blowout win and Lane Kiffin getting to walk the walk after talking the talk. It's the Golics on ESPN Radio and the ESPN app.
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28: Underwood takes the snap. He's going to let it go. This one's coming down in the end zone. It is caught! Touchdown! Wolverines!
29: This game will go down in history, Michigan history. I don't know if it's in a positive way, but it'll go down in history for certain.
0: As Doug Karsh on Learfield Radio's Michigan escapes, thanks to an extra second being put on the clock at the Big House in Ann Arbor. 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Harry Lyles Jr., Randy Scott, in for the guys. 888-SAY-ESPN is a phone number. We got full phone lines because we want, in honor of Michigan, your worst and biggest blown calls of all time in sports.
1: Before we get into that,
0: yes,
1: just had a thought, because I think something that is getting lost in all of this is the fact that there was a field storming the Michigan Wolverines over Western Michigan. I am not, and I know my tone sounds like I am disappointed in that.
0: Yep.
1: From the perspective of you stormed the field against Western Michigan, am I disappointed from that perspective? Sure. On the other side of that, dude, we're all prisoners of the freaking moment. You just saw a, 47-yard
0: Hail Mary.
1: Hail Mary. Yeah. Where do you stand on that?
0: It's a terrible field storm. I love joy. I went to a school that didn't get to do a lot of joyful football celebrating. But, man, you're four touchdown favorites at home, and you're going to storm the field. Maybe it's a bigger rivalry. Like Kalamazoo, Western Michigan.
1: I think they only played like nine times.
0: It's a good time. Kalamazoo's a good time.
1: It is.
0: I think Lance Taylor is going to – I mean, he played with Roman Harper at Alabama. He looks like he could still go. He's coached biceps out there.
1: Yeah.
0: Nobody worked harder in that game than his shirt sleeves.
1: Yeah.
0: But I still think you're at home, four touchdowns. You don't storm the field. I don't care what happened.
1: No.
0: What happened?
1: I'm glad it happened, though, because it's funny. It is funny.
0: It is funny because also there are only a handful of fan bases that take themselves as seriously as Michigan fans. So that was part of it, too.
1: Yes.
0: If the Chanticleers are nationally ranked, the Chanticleer, excuse me. Yeah. And they go out there, the Chants, and they win, and they're heavily favored, and they win, and they do this. You're like, hey, cool, man.
1: Yeah.
0: Like, wait, welcome to the party. Welcome to the national conversation. But this is Michigan. Let's get to Trevor in Virginia, the Commonwealth of Virginia. Trevor, you're leading off our calls on ESPN Radio. What's up?
2: Conveniently enough, against Michigan, 2012 Sugar Bowl, Virginia Tech. Danny Cole absolutely caught that ball in overtime. But in Michigan's favor, it was overturned, resulting in a loss.
0: Oh, my word. I'd forgotten about Danny Cole.
1: Same.
0: Holy cow. I think of a couple games against Miami in the old Big East where Virginia Tech got kind of fleeced.
1: Sure.
0: Jim Druckenmiller, like going back to those days of quarterbacking. Yeah. But I think, you know what? I think Jason Witten's brother was involved in one of them, Sean Witten. Yes. I think was involved in a near miss against Miami, too. I forgot about Danny Cole. That's a great pull. That's a great pull
1: and
0: on that.
1: And that is why sports are great.
0: That's, I mean, because it's his Super Bowl.
1: Correct.
0: Like, he remembers it like it was yesterday, whereas you and I are like, oh, that's right.
1: Yeah.
0: Michigan's been benefiting for a minute. No, let's get to, do we have anybody from Michigan? I almost want to, no, Don. Don's in the great state of Maine. Ah, Maine's my one, America's backyard, right? Let's go. Maine. Don, you're up.
3: Yes, thanks. This is a little of what you're doing, but every time in my whole life, no matter what subject it is, going to be industrial or any sport, the first thing I think about when I hear a bad call is Pete Carroll's call in the Super Bowl against the Patriots when all he had to do was send that diesel up the middle in three tries to have the winning touchdown. And he threw that little short pass that was intercepted.
0: Don, you absolute beauty. You took this to a blown coaching call, and I love it because that is the standard.
1: Yeah.
0: That's the standard against which a lot of these should be measured. And the thing that stinks about that ending, not only does it define Malcolm Butler as just like a one-play hero of all time, but I mean, come on, he's still a hero.
1: Yeah.
0: But it negates the Jermaine Kearse catch down the sideline, which was insane. Just awesome. To get him down there.
1: Yeah.
0: Just to get him down there. Let's get to...
4: Wait, did he just call Marshawn Lynch Diesel?
0: He did.
4: Which I've never heard that
0: I'm
4: before.
0: I'm going to stand by it.
1: I was going to say that I didn't feel like that was correction worthy because I was like, it's correct.
4: He knew what he was talking about. Yeah.
0: I mean...
4: I've just never heard that one before.
0: I've never heard it either.
4: Beast mode.
0: It works. Yeah. Tony in Tennessee. Tennessee, you're on ESPN Radio. What's up?
6: In the 1992 NCAA tournament when Christian Laettner stomped on Emmanuel Timberlake and was not thrown out of the game and then hit the most famous shot of all time.
0: Yeah. You're right about it. I forgot that was the same game.
1: And
0: that's crazy.
1: Yeah.
0: That's a great pull. I forgot that was the same game.
1: And that's something everybody could get on board with, kicking Christian Laettner out of the basketball game. You know what I mean? Like, you're playing the hits, bud. You know what I mean? Like, that's playing to the audience.
0: Sometimes, though, in my algorithm, my algorithm is all sorts of jacked up. I get golden retriever puppies. I get sports throwbacks. I get sports fights.
1: Yeah.
0: I get like worlds, whatever World Star is now that pops up. But the sports fights that pop up, some of the stuff that you could do in a basketball game 30 to 40 years ago.
1: I'd welcome it.
0: That wouldn't get you, like, it wouldn't get you tossed back then.
1: Yeah.
0: Danny Ainge was throwing punches at, like, Bill Laimbeer.
1: Yeah.
0: Larry Bird threw a basketball at Laimbeer's face and didn't get tossed. Laimbeer should have been tossed from most games.
1: Yeah.
0: And he didn't get tossed. You know what I mean? Like, some of the stuff he used to get away with. So maybe that 1992 stuff with Laettner was just par for the course back then.
1: Yeah. Sign of the times.
0: No blood,
1: then no harm.
0: No blood, ball up top.
1: Yeah.
0: Check ball. That's where we're at. Although Laettner struck me as a bleeder. I don't know. We're going to get back to the NFL. Harry Lyles Jr., Randy Scott with you. What teams and players need to win it all the most this season? It's the Golix on ESPN Radio and the ESPN app.
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3: Well, the cheers must mean Ronald Acuna Jr. is coming to the plate in this scoreless game, top of the third. Riley at first pitch to Acuna, and he sends it in the air to right center field. Going over is Harper, coming over the center fielder Crawford. It's Harper who makes a one-handed catch on the warning track, and despite the hit batter, a quick inning for Luzardo. They're 2.5, Philadelphia and Atlanta scoreless. 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
20: You know, Dabo Swinney has been the head coach at Clemson for nearly two decades. Since 2008, he has coached 241 games. He's 187-54 in those games. Yet, that 51-10 loss on Saturday night was history. His worst loss as Clemson head coach during his tenure. This is Matt and Myron on ESPN Radio, the ESPN app, Sirius XM, Channel 80, tune in. 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Jonathan Zaslow and Will Kunkel with you today. Hope you guys are having a good one. Love to get you guys involved as well. You guys need to labor if we're laboring. 888-SAY-ESPN, 888-729-3776. How does Dabo survive this, as and I think he does because of what he's built up there, but the conversation and the attitude towards the conversation has to shift. It has to change to, this is unacceptable. It's no longer, hey man, we know what you've done for us and we're super grateful for that, and we are, but like, going forward, something has to change.
21: Yeah, I'm not sure if he's going to wind up surviving it. I think, and now when I say that, I don't think Dabo Swinney is getting fired. But I can totally see a scenario where we're going to look back at some point late in the season, after the season, and we're going to remember that first game at LSU where, all right, you got all the time in the world to prepare for the first game of the season, and you even changed your ways a little bit by dipping your toe into the transfer portal this year, giving out a little bit more NIL. So you adapted a little bit, and the outcome was still 51-10. I think we're going to look back at this one and not looking like they belong on the field. And I think the outcome to this one could be a scenario where we look back and say, that was the beginning of the end. That was when everyone kind of knew that for a couple years now, I've been talking about Dabo Swinney not willing to adapt and refusing to change and wanting to continue with the way that college football used to operate. And, you know, now this is a different playing field, and he just wanted to continue doing things his way. Little old Clemson, and little old Clemson didn't look like they belonged on the field. And that was kind of the beginning of the end for Dabo Swinney. And I could totally see a scenario where this is his last year coaching Clemson. Because look, I think a lot of fans would like college football to still operate the way Dabo Swinney would like college football to still operate. But that's not the real world anymore. And if you're not willing to play along the new rules of college football, go coach in the MAC, you know, go coach in the American, go coach at, you know, outside of a Power Four conference, and you could wind up competing for conference championships in those leagues. But if you want to play in one of the Power Four conferences, like the ACC, no matter what people want to think about the ACC, doing it this way does not work anymore.
20: I don't know that this is the where we look back and say this is where it got bad as much as it was like, oh, dang, it really is as bad as it's felt for the last 2 years. Because I think it's been bad for more than this season. This one was just week one. Prime stage Saturday night against Lane Kiffin and LSU, national television, like all of it. And I think it's the one that might break the camel's back proverbially, but also maybe get his attention as well. Like, do you think there's any chance this gets Dabo's attention as well?
21: Well, let's not forget, because 2 years ago, the opening game of the season 2 years ago against Georgia, 34-3 Bulldogs. All right. Like, Clemson was thoroughly embarrassed the first game that year. And I think they still ended up going to the ACC championship game that year. But nonetheless, they were embarrassed in week number one. And 2 weeks later, 2 years later, excuse me, we're having this same conversation. So it doesn't feel like he's really willing to adapt to the times.
20: And I wonder if the fans are going to feel the same way. You guys get involved. 888-SAY-ESPN, 888-729-3776. Let's go to Jim in South Carolina, who wants to talk about Dabo. Dabo, how you guys feeling about Dabo out there, Jim?
0: Hey, guys. How you doing today? Boy, this has been the topic of the world, isn't it? Laszlo, I love you, by the way. I watch you all the time on the Levitard show.
21: Thanks, Jim.
0: Yeah, this is a big one, I think. It's not even about a game. I mean, let's be honest. It was a bloodletting the other night, not a beatdown. It was a bloodletting. But it's a philosophy difference. It's not even the game. It's the philosophy. Dabo wants to recruit, develop, educate, graduate, make men out of young men, all that kind of stuff that's traditional way, you know. And then Lane comes in, and he's wanting to get guys from all over the country, whatever team you played on last year, will play for me this year, and I'll get pros if I can, and I'll get whoever I can to make this thing win. And there isn't a sense of loyalty or discipline or college or any of that kind of stuff. And I
21: think we lost Jim there.
20: Yeah, Jim. Yeah, he may have gone way of Dabo. And I admire what Dabo wants to do. Like you said, Zaz, I think a lot of college football fans would like it to go back to that.
21: Yeah.
20: But that's just not where we are. Like, that's not reality. At some point, you have to say, well, this is what it is. I've had conversations with Kelvin Sampson here at UH, and I asked him, you went through some stuff at Indiana. Is it hard to adapt with the new rules? He says, no. I know what the rules are. The rules are what they are, and I got to learn, and I got to adapt in order to keep doing what I want to do at the University of Houston to make them a viable basketball program. Now let's turn our attention to the NFL, because the Falcons have finally named a starting quarterback. This is Matt and Myron with Will Kunkel and Jonathan Zaslow on ESPN Radio.
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27: I'm Nick DeLuca. Labor Day baseball in the majors. Red Sox trying to make it 5 in a row against the Angels at Fenway. Lead it 5-1. Top of the 8th inning. Jarren Duran and Adley Rutschman with home runs for Boston. The D-backs entering the day half a game clear of the Padres for the final NL wild card spot. They take on the Royals today. Still scoreless. Bottom of the 7th inning. Guardians and O's opening an important series. Both chasing the last AL wild card spot. Baltimore up 6-1, trying to snap a 4-game slide. End of 7, Kobe Mayo home run, Dylan Beavers RBI double. Some of the big blows for Baltimore. The Cubs taking a 2-1 lead on the Brewers. Bottom 7, Pedro Ramirez has gone deep for Chicago. First final from Philadelphia. Phillies over the Braves 1-0. Kyle Schwarber hitting his 43rd home run to lead the majors, only scoring Jesus Luzardo. Complete game shutout 11 K's. In tennis, U.S. Open round of 16, men's side Alexander Blocks and Francisco Cerundolo splitting the first two sets on serve in the third.
28: Hey, it's Michelle Smallman, and coming up Tuesday, week one of the NFL season is finally here. Will the Seahawks repeat, or will the competition in the NFC be too much to handle? It's on Sportsmanlike, 6 a.m. Eastern, right here on ESPN Radio, ESPN2, and ESPNU.
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8: With their kids, they've had a couple pops. They're hanging out with their buddies, and they win in crazy fashion in a game that went 60 minutes and 1 second for the first time in college football history. They storm the field. They have the time of their life. They're on the field at the big house. Let the kids live.
9: I'm embarrassed that I even know people who went to Michigan. That's a disgrace.
8: That's another story.
9: 28-point favorite. Were storming the field. They didn't just win the championship. It's week number one. They eked out a victory over Western Michigan. And by the way, Bryce Underwood might be terrible, too. And they're storming the field.
8: We don't storm Florida.
9: I know someone
8: we don't storm
9: from Ann Arbor.
8: You don't win at Florida. You got to win the storm. That's crazy. Now, you think it's messy at Michigan. You think it's messy at Clemson, and there's questions surrounding Dabo Swinney. Have you been to Chapel Hill? Have you heard about what's going on at North Carolina right now? Well, Bill Belichick took the podium, and when that man speaks, boy, you have to listen. Michael Lombardi out. Bill Belichick answering questions, maybe. Investigation ensuing. Let's see if he survives. This is Will Kunkel and Jonathan Zaslow filling in for Matt and Myron on ESPN Radio.
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0: 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So there's a lot of things going on right now in Chapel Hill. Mike Lombardi, the now former general manager, he resigned after an investigation was launched regarding an alleged inappropriate relationship and alleged drug use, selling of drugs on campus with UNC football program. His son, Bill Belichick's son, Steve, he's currently right now on medical leave from his position as the defensive coordinator. Belichick has been accused of using drugs, that being Steve, within the North Carolina facilities and allegedly providing drugs to at least one player. The investigation is also looking into potential inappropriate relationships between recruiting staff members and players. That's all good, right, Zaz?
3: I mean, when does UNC look around and say, is the juice worth the squeeze?
0: Yikes.
3: You know, because you can, just to make an example, LSU, all right, and all the noise and all the drama surrounding them. If the chancellor at LSU is thinking to himself, you know, is the juice worth the squeeze here? He comes across the answer of, yeah, you know what it is. Because Lane Kiffin is going to, you know, get us close to, if not help us win another national championship. Yes. Yes. In fact, the juice is worth the squeeze. And then UNC, they look at what's going on here with Bill Belichick. And if they ask themselves, is the juice worth the squeeze? Is it? Because it's been nothing but embarrassment so far since Belichick got there. You know, last year, the entire season, not only was it bad football, but the story was the girlfriend, Jordan Hudson, and all the nonsense going on there. Well, okay, that whole scenario has been relatively quiet now leading up to this season, except the situation has gotten a heck of a lot more serious because the general manager who took a leave a couple of months ago now resigns because this story was about to come out where he is being accused of, he's in the middle of a story where he's being accused of inappropriate relationships and alleged drug use at the program. And by the way, Mike Lombardi's reputation is horrible. All right. Like if he wasn't employed by Bill Belichick and UNC, he's probably not working in football anymore. And then you have the son, Steve Belichick, who may not be working in football anywhere if he weren't his father's defensive coordinator, takes medical leave at the same time that Lombardi did. And now we find out he's been accused of using drugs in the facility and allegedly providing drugs to at least one player. So if we're talking about guys who are behaving in this type of fashion in the program who are specifically the coach's guys, specifically Bill Belichick's guys, and this stuff winds up being true, especially the part about providing drugs to a player, Bill does not survive this. No chance.
0: Yeah, the investigation obviously is going to air all of this out. And winning is the best deodorant in sports. No matter what you do, no matter what you go through, you still have a chance to play and keep your job if you're able to win. The problem is they went 4-8 last year. They are now 1-0. They take on East Tennessee State this Saturday on the ACC network. So naturally, Bill was at the podium today, and he was asked about this quite a bit.
4: Morning, Bill. I understand you can't talk about the investigation, but why do you think questions are being asked by investigators about sex and drug use within the program?
23: Yeah. Talk to them. Yeah, ask them.
4: You know, your GM steps down amid the investigation. Your son's on medical leave amid questions from investigators about drugs. Yeah,
23: Pat, I understand where you keep asking those questions. I can't speak about that. We've already talked about it.
4: Just the question then would just be, what indications do we have based on the last year and everything that's been reported that you have control of this program?
23: I mean, if you're around here every day, I think you'd see it.
3: It's a good line of questioning, you know, especially the last question. Did a really good job there. And I don't know that Coach Belichick has a good answer why anyone should believe that he has any kind of institutional control at this point.
24: Does he survive? Does he survive year two at UNC?
3: Oh, well, if these allegations turn out to be true, And right now, it feels like certainly the ones against Lombardi are true because he resigned after stepping away. Steve Belichick has yet to resign. But if they do turn out to be true, then there's no way Belichick survives this. Absolutely none.
0: Absolutely not. I have talked to several boosters having lived in Charlotte and been around that area. And UNC is a wine and cheese crowd. They are a hoity-toity football crowd. They didn't like the Bill Belichick signing initially. They pulled all of their donations, and I mean big donations. And for the first time in two decades, the several people that I talked to stopped buying season tickets because they were so ashamed in the direction that the program was going. It will only get worse unless they are all cleared of all the wrongdoing and all the smoke is coming from no fire whatsoever, then so be it. But as of right now, that's not the case in Chapel Hill. All right, week one of the NFL season is finally here. So are people really overlooking the one team that won their last game last season? Matt and Myron, Will Kunkel, Jonathan Zaslow here on ESPN Radio.
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3: I'm Nick DeLuca, U.S. Open action in Queens. Men's side on Ash. Alexander Blocks and Francisco Cerúndolo splitting the first two set. Blocks taking set 3, 7-5, and a tiebreak on serve in the fourth set, 3-2. Women's side on Armstrong, number 2 seed, Elena Rybakina and Naomi Osaka. Rybakina cruising 6-1 in the first set, looking to reach the U.S. Open quarters for the first time in her career as that one continues into set number 2 on serve, 3-2. Osaka. Labor Day baseball across the majors. Number of games have gone final. The D-backs and the Royals needing extras. It's the bottom of the 10th inning, 5-1 Arizona. After going scoreless through 9, the D-backs putting up 5 in the 10th inning. Geraldo Perdomo and Gabby Moreno with RBI singles there. Tigers on top of the Twins, 5-4, bottom of the 6th inning. Kevin McGonigal with a home run in that one. Twins trying to hang around in the wild card chase.
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14: I throw the questions out there. 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
15: Just wait a minute.
14: It's an old term.
15: You're what?
14: It's an old term called tasty pudding. It means you're feeling good about yourself. 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
3: How
14: means.
3: How tasty?
14: Big and tasty.
3: Explain yourself.
14: Big and good. Sugar
15: what?
14: And sweet.
15: What the
14: sugar
15: hell is
14: sweet,
15: going on?
14: Sweet and tasty. That's what we're doing as far as that goes.
15: What is going on right
3: what?
15: Now?
14: I was all fine until you and Devin got in the way of the tasty pudding.
3: It's so funny. I see it. Twinkle in Harry's eye.
14: So do I.
3: Every time I know something about that.
13: This is Freddie and Harry.

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8: You know, since 1990, at least four teams have made the playoffs after missing the playoffs the previous year in the NFL. Last year, it was six teams. So who makes the bounce back this season? 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It's Jonathan Zaslow and Will Kunkel filling in today here on ESPN Radio. Happy Labor Day. ESPN app, SiriusXM on Channel 80. Tune in as well. You guys can also call in 888-SAY-ESPN, 888-729-3776. I think there's a lot of competition for this answer, Zaz. I think there's some legitimate ones because we actually do see that turnover from year to year. The Ravens got destroyed injury-wise last year. They got a new voice in the building as well with John Harbaugh now in New York. I like them, and I also like the Cincinnati Bengals because they're one of those teams that are so dominant on one side of the ball, that being offense, and you have Joe Burrow back healthy. And then defensively, all they got to do is just not be horrendous, and then they can take that next step as well. So I like the Ravens and the Bengals to take that next step and get into the playoffs this year.
9: Look, I pick the Bengals every year. I have the Bengals again as a playoff team. I'm always picking. I'm not picking Bengals to win the Super Bowl, although I think one year, a few years ago, I did pick them to go to the Super Bowl. But I'm not picking them to go to the Super Bowl. I always pick them as a playoff team. So I'm with you that the Bengals bounce back. I think they would have been a playoff team last year if Joe Burrow were healthy the entire season. It really seems that, you know, three of his, six seasons in the NFL, he misses half the season or most of the season. So that's certainly not a given. But I'm with you on the Bengals. For me, the Ravens are, jury's out. I gotta see something, alright? Because now Lamar Jackson, he's gonna be 30 years old this season, alright? Have we seen the best football of Lamar Jackson's career already? I don't know. You got a new head coach there, first time having a new head coach for Lamar Jackson. I gotta see what the Ravens look like. I'm not ready to say the Ravens are gonna bounce back. I will tell you, I like the Cowboys bouncing back. I like the Cowboys bouncing back. Matter of fact, I think the NFC East overall is going to be a very competitive division, okay? I'm not 100% sure about the Commanders, but I do think the Commanders will be better than last year. This is a major year for Jaden Daniels, but the Eagles, you know, they won the division back-to-back years. That never happens in the NFC East, all right? So do I think they're going to win it for a third year in a row? I don't know. Like, history would tell you that's not going to be the case. I think the Giants are going to be a competitive team. Do I think the Giants are going to win the division? No, I don't think you could say that, all right? But I think the Giants, I think the Giants are in the hunt. I think the Giants are going to be in the hunt graphic, all right, for most of the year.
8: When the hunt graphic includes anybody and everybody that can live, breathe, and talk.
9: Tell you what, I don't think it include the Giants last year. I think this year the Giants will be in the hunt graphic, okay? I think they're going to be a competitive team this year. They got a real head coach, second-year Jackson Dart, and they got some weapons over there, all right? Malik Nabers, he'll be back and ready to go, hopefully, for this weekend. I think the Giants are going to be a much-improved team and compete for a wild-card spot. But the Cowboys, similar to what you just said about the Bengals, Cowboys' offense is going to be awesome. There's no way around it, all right? Dak Prescott is always up there as far as league-leading in yards. He's going to throw a ton of touchdowns. That Cowboy offense has a ton of weapons. They're going to score a ton of points. If the defense can just be average, just average, the Cowboys are going to be a very good team. I think the Cowboys are a major bounce-back candidate.
8: I am so out on the Giants. I don't believe in Jackson Dart. I don't like the way he plays in regards to not taking care of his body and his refusal to do so and being stubborn and saying, nah, this is who I am. Like, dude, it don't matter. This is the NFL. You need to protect yourself. I also just don't think it's a very good roster, and I don't like the way that Jackson Dart plays off schedule. I don't think that's how John Harbaugh is going to let him and want him to play. I don't like the Giants to bounce back. There is one more team that everybody has not mentioned that I do not think will be back, and that's the Chiefs. The Chiefs, I'm out on the Chiefs.
9: I'm worried about the Chiefs, too.
8: I don't think they have a good roster. Patrick Mahomes back, and yes, he's Superman, and when he's healthy, he might be the best quarterback in the NFL over the last 5 years. But I just don't think that they have the bodies and the Jimmys and the Joes to get the job done.
9: I'm worried about the Chiefs, too. I would have figured that the Chiefs would have done a little bit more as far as helping Patrick Mahomes this year in what's likely going to look like a recovery year. Now, yes, they helped Patrick Mahomes in the sense of bringing in Kenneth Walker III, but I meant in the sense of giving him more options at wide receiver. Travis Kelce, I think the days are so numbered for Travis Kelce. I don't expect very much out of him at all this year. I think once you start thinking about retirement, which was the case 2 years ago, it might be time to hang it up. And again, that was 2 years ago. I don't expect very much from Kelce. I think their identity is going to be significantly different this year offensively. I think Kenneth Walker is going to put up huge numbers because I think he's going to be the top guy on their offense. That doesn't mean that in a year from now, once Patrick Mahomes is a year plus removed from the injury, that he's not going to get back to looking more and more like the Patrick Mahomes of old. I don't know if we're going to see that this season out of him.
8: So you like Cowboys. We don't like Chiefs. We both like Bengals. And so does
9: I'm not
8: Joe.
9: In on the Ravens.
8: Yeah, you're right. You're out on Ravens. Joe Burrow, shockingly, in on Bengals.
9: Yes.
5: And I just want to win this year. You know, the rest will take care of itself. We'll break a bunch of records eventually, but I think we're going to have a really good team that has a chance to win every game that we step foot on the field for. And I don't know about you, but I could really feel it in my bones, in my soul, in OTAs this year, different from years past.
10: Yeah.
5: Where, you know, we brought in a lot of the right guys, a lot of the right people with the right mindset to go and chase this goal of winning a Super Bowl and winning as many games as we can and being the best possible team that we can. I felt it from our D-line. I felt it from our defense. You know, our offense has the same guys as years past. So, you know, we've felt that for the last couple of years as good as we've been. But, you know, these veteran guys that we've brought in on defense to be able to help our younger guys.
8: That was Joe Burrow on the Chasing Number One podcast on Overtime, by the way, Zaz.
9: They've got a good chance to get off to a good start, too, Cincinnati. They're a team who routinely gets off to very poor starts. Like, that's been Zach Taylor's thing. They get off to very, very poor starts. They have a chance to get off to a good start here. They open this weekend against Tampa Bay, then they go on the road to Houston, and then they're at Pittsburgh. Like, if I'm the Bengals, and I think I'm a playoff team this year, I really look at those three games, I say, I have to start 3-0. I really do.
8: Oh. You know?
9: I do.
8: You want to talk about matchup problems, what the Houston defensive line is going to give the Cincinnati Bengals, who historically can't protect Joe.
9: I understand.
8: Watch out.
9: I understand. Texans, great defensive team, but I don't trust C.J. Stroud. If I'm the Bengals, I feel like I outscore them. The Steeler game, I'm obviously not afraid of, you know, if I'm Cincinnati. And the first game of the season, you know, you're at home you're against the Buccaneers. You feel good about that. If I'm the Bengals, I feel like I got to open the season 3-0.
8: I think they could be 0-3. I think you're at home against Tampa. Okay? I think they should win that game.
9: You just said you have them as a bounce back team.
8: I know, this is
9: crazy. They're not going to win games.
8: They're going to get super hot down the stretch. It's going to be fun to watch, Zaz.
9: That's always the case with the Bengals. They start 0-2 with Zach Taylor, and then they're always in the hunt graphic, and they miss out on the playoffs by a game because of their slow starts.
8: Yeah, they got a stretch in November where it's Tennessee, Atlanta, Pittsburgh, Washington, New Orleans, Cleveland, Kansas City, Carolina, Indianapolis.
9: That's pretty good.
8: A lot of wins in there, so they don't have to get off to a hot start. This is Freddie and Harry, Will Kunkel, and Jonathan Zaslow filling in. We'll give our biggest takeaway from week one of the college football season coming up next.
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19: This is SportsCenter. I'm Nick DeLuca. U.S. Open action rolls on in Queens. On the men's side of the bracket, on Armstrong, Karen Khachanov, a number 14 seed, American Lerner Tien, just underway in the first set on serve. 2-1, Khachanov. That one's on Armstrong in round four. Alexander Blocks taking down Francisco Cerúndolo, splitting the first two sets. Blocks taking sets 3 and 4, 7-5. Labor Day baseball across the majors, just one game in progress. The Padres up 1-0 on the Nationals, bottom of the third inning. Jackson Merrill RBI single, the scoring there. Everything else final in Philadelphia. Offense difficult to come by. Phillies getting a big swing from Kyle Schwarber. Solo homer, his 43rd of the season to lead the majors. 1-0 the final over the Braves to earn a split. Jesus Luzardo, complete game shutout, 11 strikeouts, allowed just two hits. Game going 1 hour and 51 minutes. The Red Sox make it 5 in a row with a win against the Angels.
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23: What's going on, my dog? My mom and them wanted to say she love you guys, man, because I played the segment on my Facebook and let my family hear it, and they, oh my God, who is that? Are you on TV? I'm like, no, this is the radio. I'm talking to the guys. Oh my God, did they say, could the old time I love them? Oh my God, woo-woo. You know, they fell in love with you guys. So my mom wanted to know how she was able to hear you, and I told her, no, I got Verizon. So Verizon pays for my ESPN, Hulu, and Disney. So she switched right over from USA, and now she can listen to you guys, man.
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23: So I want to thank y'all for that, man.
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8: 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Tune in. Zazz, dude, I know you got big feelings, man, but must win week one for Florida State?
9: Yeah, you got to look. And don't forget, by the way, like they played week zero, all right, if that matters.
8: Yeah.
9: But yeah. I think you got to look at the big picture here with FSU. You got a head coach in Mike Norvell who, man, it really wasn't that long ago. You had the FSU fan who was talking about, we're back, we got our head coach, you know, they're undefeated, and then the quarterback goes down, they get left out of the national championship game, they get left out of the 14 playoff, and they wind up losing 63-3, I think it was, to Georgia in the bowl game, and here we are. They have a very difficult time just putting wins together. And, you know, like this is a do-or-die season for Mike Norvell. Okay, they won last week in pretty unimpressive fashion against New Mexico State. Well, now your ACC schedule opens tonight. You're at home once again, and you're facing a pretty good SMU team, all right? And the point is, they're off next week, and then in week three, they're at Alabama. And they're going to get crushed that game, all right? But there's a big difference between that being your first loss of the season. There's no shame in losing at Alabama. There's a big difference between that being your first loss of the season and being 1-2, because you lost your previous game, which was at home against SMU. So, and you know, you look at FSU's schedule, they're at Louisville this year, they're at Miami, they're hosting Clemson. Who knows what Clemson's going to look like at that point. And, you know, you obviously, you got at Pitt, which is not easy, and you finish your season every year against Florida, although this year it's at home. And if you feel like Mike Norvell needs to win 7 or 8 games this year to keep his job, I don't think he could be sitting at 1-2 after that Alabama game. I really think FSU needs to win tonight.
10: Well, I see your Seminole must win, and I double down that this might be an SMU must win game too, because unlike Florida State, where Florida State has a difficult road and they do have some ranked teams on their schedule, because you want to play that fine line of it's not an easy schedule, so we have some, we can prove that we're a good football team, but it doesn't want to be too easy. SMU, they are at Louisville and then they're at Notre Dame. Those are the only two ranked teams that they have on their schedule. So they have to take care of business against any good team when they come across them, because they don't have the luxury of being able to make up for it a little bit later on in the season. So both these teams might find themselves in a must-win game in what is now called week one of the season.
9: Yeah, I think this game's got juice to it tonight. You know, 7:30 p.m. Eastern on ESPN television. I'm into this game. You're not going to get many other Monday night games because you got the NFL season beginning next week. Thank you, God. But tonight, to wrap up week one, I'm into this game tonight. I'll be right there on the couch in the Zaslow Mansion family room. I'll be watching my stories. My stories, of course, are Monday Night Raw. I'll be watching that, and I'll be watching SMU and FSU. I'm into this game tonight.
10: So who is your – obviously, I know you're a Miami man. Are they far and away the best team in the ACC? Are they winning this thing with no challenge from anybody else?
9: Well, I don't want to say that, because the reality of it is, as hard as this is to believe, Miami Hurricanes have never won the ACC. Mm-hmm. Never. They've never been ACC champions. That's like a crazy thing to think. Like, you have a team that's a national – they were the runner-up last year in the national championship. They're certainly a national championship contender this year. They've never won their conference in the history.
10: Well, they can this year because they got the easiest schedule known to mankind in playing one ranked team in Notre Dame.
9: I mean, there's nothing to do about that. You know, you play everybody in the conference. You know, everyone in the conference is on your schedule. Like, they play a regular ACC schedule, and you know, Clemson's down, FSU's down. It is what it is. It's not like they're. Miami, University of Miami is never afraid to schedule out of conference. They'll play anyone and everyone. They'll play in your building. They'll play in a neutral field. They never shy away from making the tough games on their schedule. But yeah, ACC is somewhat down. They really should roll the ACC. For the Canes, there's no reason the Canes should lose more than one game this year. At Notre Dame is obviously their toughest game, comes in November. This is a Canes team that should roll through the ACC.
10: Are the Canes better this year than they were last year? They go to the national championship game, and they give Indiana as much as anybody gave them all year outside of obviously that Penn State game in Happy Valley. But are they better now?
9: I mean, the Canes' offensive line's a little bit of a question mark right now, but at quarterback, and yeah, it's just one game that you saw from Darian Mensah, but I think there's a real possibility that Darian Mensah is going to be better than what Carson Beck was last year for the Canes. And Carson Beck was good. And Carson Beck also gave the Hurricanes what they needed last year, which was relying on the run game. Like, Mark Fletcher is still one of the best running backs in the country, so Carson Beck kind of took a back seat to what could have been big time stats to make sure that the Hurricanes go to their bread and butter, which was running the football. But I think there's a real chance that Darian Mensah is a better quarterback this year, which, you know, if the Canes got better quarterback play in that national championship game, you know, they may have won the whole thing.
10: That game tonight on ESPN at Doak Campbell Stadium, Florida State versus number 19 SMU. Do you have a prediction? Do you have a pick? Do you have a take?
9: I think SMU is going to win. I think SMU is going to win on the road tonight.
10: Oh, gosh. So now you're ending Florida State season week one of the year. And finally, you know what? Thank the good Lord, we are done with week zero after this season. I've never wrapped my head around it. I've never understood it. It makes no sense to me. Let's just go week one. There is no week zero anywhere else in all of sports. That's Jonathan Zaslow. I appreciate you, Zaz, for being on with me today.
9: Thanks, Will.
10: Here on Freddie and Harry on ESPN Radio. I'm Will Kunkel. You can find Zaz at Zaslow Show on X. Me, Will Kunkel V. Did Notre Dame, though, put the country on notice? Freddie and Harry continues next.
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1: 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All right, coming up, did the officials get the call right in Ann Arbor Saturday night? 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He is Andre Snellens. I'm home team Brandon Leak. 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
15: Of the end zone, out of the back of the end zone, that's it. The game clock shows zeros.
16: I believe they're going to review to make sure that the game clock did indeed expire, which I think that it did.
15: And now they're going to review the last play. For what? I have no idea.
16: This one's coming down in the end zone. It is caught.